certainly more violent. And that included shows from Long Beach, El Segundo, Orange County, and even the San Fernando Valley. And ultimately, what Jennifer captured was a unique piece of history that no one else really documented. Jennifer's photography was exhibited in Los Angeles and at the Rock and Roll Hall of Fame. Her exhibit was away. Her friends and family set up a GoFundMe to both cover her expenses and also ensure that her art will be cataloged and exhibited for all to see. So, here's one of the songs she wrote, Little Stevens, Underground Garage.

done by Buzzcocks. From their brand new album, Attitude Adjustment, come out in January on Cherry Red Records, written and produced by the frontman of the band these days, Steve Diggle. Now, when it comes to defining Buzzcocks sound, Steve Diggle lists two primary elements: a Fender Telecaster and an HH 2x12 Studio 100-watt combo amp. Steve says when you plug into the HH, that sound, that's Buzzcocks. He says the amp he has must be 50,003 on Last Gang Records. It was produced by Michael Andrews, and that one was released right at the start of the Iraq War. You know, that first one back then. Haynes said that even though they formed in Toronto, Canada, she really considers them an American band. She said two of the members were from Texas, and they all met in New York. She's a dual citizen, though. Her parents are Americans who moved to Canada, so she definitely considers them American. And she says they recognized how much of every dollar they spend goes toward things like the military. And because of that, they feel complicit, and that makes its way into their music. She says they're awake and aware people, and that plays a role in songwriting. Because being outspoken can make people think, and, well, hopefully it helps people form an opinion of their own. But that kind of violent songwriting is short-lived. You can't just scream all the time. Sometimes you've got to contemplate.

Hi, this is Peter Albin of Big Brother and the Holding Company, and this spot on the dial is the only place you can tune in to Little Steven's Underground Garage and hear the coolest, grooviest, and most psychedelic garage songs ever recorded. Down on.

Well, howdy, pals. Kelly Ogden and Little Steven's Underground Garage, and we just heard Thelma and Louise by the band Panic Shack. From their self-titled album released just last year on Brace Yourself Records, it was produced by Allie Chant, Just Friends Would Go Through. And she says that's what makes them unbreakable. Meg added that it's determination and a really strong work ethic, and coming from a working-class background, that they've got to be willing to put in the effort. That's why the band put Thelma and Louise as the last song on their debut album, because they considered it a love letter to their friendship. Next, you're going to hear Bloodstains by Agent Orange, written by Mike Palm from the album Living in Darkness. Came out in 81 on Posh Boy Records, was produced by Daniel Van Patten. Now, along with Social Distortion and The Adolescents, Agent Orange were one of the most popular North County bands to emerge during that first wave of Orange County punk. But Agent Orange sounded distinctly Orange County, because they injected Dick Dale-inspired surf guitar and more obvious melody lines amidst all the thrash. And their largest following came via an army of skateboarders. By including Agent Orange on the soundtracks of various skate videos, the band was one of the first to tap into the then-still underground skate subculture. But Mike said, even though Southern California was a hotbed for the whole surf and skate scene, Agent Orange weren't really a skate punk band. He said they never had skateboarding on the record covers, and

And just as his skateboard equipment started falling apart and the commercial skate park started getting shut down, well, that's when he shifted over to music. Here you go, some Agent Orange, Lil Stevens, Underground Garage.

Hey, yo, Kelly Ogden and Little Steven's Underground Garage, and we just heard I'd Much Rather Be With the Girls by Donna Lynn. Of course, that song written by Keith Richards and Andrew Lou Golden. This version, a single on Capitol in 65, produced by Simon Reddy. Now, in 1965, Donna covered an obscure song from the Rolling Stones catalog, but her music career actually started with the very beginning of the British invasion. But before she was recording for Capitol Records, Donna was a teenager in Pittsburgh, hoping to make her put on hold, though, when she signed with Capitol Records. Her first single didn't make much noise, but her second single became a regional hit, and it was also Donna's first songwriting credit. Then, as the year changed from 1963 to 1964, Donna was swept up in the British invasion. Unlike most performers who disappeared under the onslaught, Capitol decided that Donna should join in, and her third Capitol single was a novelty song, My Boyfriend Got a Beatle Haircut. Donna was also one of the few to make the charts with a Beatles-inspired song. My Boyfriend Got a Beatle Haircut made the top 10 regionally around the states and climbed into the bottom of the Hot 100. But unfortunately, that was the beginning and end of Donna's chart.

career. She'd released three more singles with Capitol, including I'd Much Rather Be With The Girls. But by 67, Donna was out of the music biz. Not sure if she ever went back to Broadway. If you know, you should let me know. Next, I'm playing you Gimme Brains by Bratmobile. Written by the band from their album Ladies, Women, and Girls. Came out in 2000 on Lookout Records. Produced by the band with John Nicke and Tim Green. Now, Allison Wolf, the singer, said that this is one of the Bratmobile songs that are about how girls go out with a guy in a band and how they think that's cool, but really, the guy's a jerk. You have to become your own punk rock dream come true. You need to respect yourself and be your own star. And that song touches a little to only have one shared phone, and I was located in the hallway. Allison said she was in the dorm on the first day, and there was that one payphone, and this one girl was just hanging on it. That girl was Molly Newman. Sounded like Molly was breaking up with a guy, and she had this fast-talking East Coast accent. Molly sounded really tough. When Allison introduced herself, and they became friends. Molly said her memory of that day was Allison had a really interesting look, and she had really cool glasses. Molly was drawn to Allison because she had a lot of energy, and well, that has served her very well as a performer and singer. Allison and Molly have been playing shows again. Guitarist Aaron Smith hasn't been able to join them due to other commitments, but they got some dates in September and they're playing a set at Riot Fest as well. So lucky you if you live in California or get to go to Riot Fest. And hey, lucky all of us, because we're going to hear them right now. Little Stevens, Underground Garage.

Fancy meeting you here. Kelly Ogden and Little Skeefin's Underground Garage, Sirius XM, Channel 21, and streaming. It is Friday, July 31st, the year 2026, just after 9 p.m. in the Peach State, 6 in the Beaver State, just after 3 in the morning in Paris. And we just heard Look Ma, No Brains by Green Day. Single on reprise in 2023, it was the B-side to The American Dream Is Killing Me. It was on the album Saviors, came out in 2023. That album, produced by Rob Cavallo at Mickey Mouse Studio, Rack Studios in London. Green Day actually debuted Look Ma, No Brains in Vegas at a surprise show at the Fremont Country Club. And they asked the fans that attended to dress up as zombies, which fits Look Ma, No Brains just perfectly. And this is one that you might have heard on television as well. Yeah, it was featured in a Taco Bell commercial. Not really sure what brains, zombies, Taco Bell have in common, but it did seem to work out. And hey, high fives to Taco Bell for trying to be responsible with all the lettuce stuff. I'll still eat my Taco Bell. Next, you're going to hear Uptown by the Crystals, written by Barry Mann and Cynthia Weil, single on Philly's Records in 62, produced by Phil Spector at Gold Star. Cynthia said Uptown tells the story of a man who, because of his race, is regarded one way in the workplace, then another way with his friends and family, and the woman who loves him. When Spector got the song, he changed a couple of notes because, according to him, nobody could hit them. Well, Mann and Weil were not happy he did that. Cynthia Weil said they were so young they thought the notes. Well, that singer happened to be Carole King and Jerry Goffin's babysitter, named Ava. Well, little Ava didn't get the hit, but her version of Uptown was included on her debut album, Locomotion. Here you go, the Crystals version in Little Stevens' Underground Garage.

0: You assume that this first class would be a lecture, an introduction to the course.
1: Yes, sir.
0: Never assume anything in my classroom. I will myself give you the facts of the case.

Hey, hey, Kelly Ogden and Little Steven's Underground Garage, and we just heard, well, a movie band. But they were a real-ish band. Hold My Hand, Hold My Heart by The Chanterlines. That one from the motion picture soundtrack for That Thing You Do came out in 96 on Playtone Records. The song was written by Tom Hanks, Gary Gaitzman, and Mike Picario. Now, Tom Hanks said they wanted great music.

music in the film. And his original thought was to just use B-sides of hit singles from the 60s. You know, because licensing music for movies is very expensive. But the licensing folks just laughed and they were like, B-sides aren't cheaper. They're all expensive. So that's when Tom decided they needed original music. So they sent out a call to songwriters, but they didn't want to box them in with too many details. So they gave them vague descriptions, something like The Beatles meet the Beach Boys or Chapel of Love meets It's My Party. Of course, Adam Schlesinger of Fountains of Wayne, he came up with the title track, That Thing You Do. But when he needed something for his fictional girl group, Tom Hanks is the one who came up with the original idea. When the music director wanted to know how certain songs should sound, Tom would call him up and hum them. And that's actually how most of the music in the film started. Tom Hanks said his goal was to create a joyful sound and provide a movie that carried more authenticity than simply nostalgia for the era. He wanted the audience to say, hey, that looks fun. I think he succeeded, and I wonder if he knows that that humming is actually how a lot of us start writing songs anyway, so no doubt, he's a good songwriter. Next, you're gonna hear Better Each Day by Nobro from their album Live Your Truth, Shred Some Gnar, came out in 2022 on Dine Alone Records, produced by Thomas D'Arcy. Catherine McCoy, vocalist and bassist, said that she was experiencing some kind of crisis at the time she wrote that one, and it was a writing music crisis. She said there are times when songs come streaming out of you, as though they wrote themselves into existence, and other times, it can be as challenging as getting two purebred Persian cats to mate. She was sitting at the producer's studio when he suggested that she might like a little jingle he wrote for a commercial that never got used. He played it, and she thought it was cool. And then a song was born. One day, you're punk as fuck. The next, you're playing old, unused car commercial jingles. Hey, that's how it goes sometimes. Here you go, Little Stevens, Underground Garage.

guys, but their second ABC single became a hit, with a little luck. Born Too Late was released as the flip side to Come On, Joey, Dance With Me, but some DJs in the Cleveland market flipped the record over and started playing the B-side. Well, calls started coming in the request lines, and before long, Born Too Late climbed into the top 10. The next two Ponytail singles stalled at the bottom of the chart. Despite that, ABC Records wanted to sign the girls to a 5-year recording deal. But looking at the lack of money they received and the performance of their follow-up singles, well, the Ponytails decided the music biz wasn't for them, and they declined the offer. Toni Sistone said that the 3 years they spent as a group were fun, but she just wanted to get out of the record business and get back to normal life. Well, they sure were good at it. Here you go, Little Steven's Underground Garage, Maximum Rock and Soul.

Well, well, we meet again. Yeah, it's almost time for goodbye, though. I'm Kelly Ogden. We're in Little Stephen's Underground Garage and just heard Hot Dog, That Made Him Mad by Wanda Jackson. The B-side to Silver Threads and Golden Needles, single on Capitol Records in 56, was on the album Rockin' with Wanda. Now, Hot Dog is one of those could-have-been stories. Wanda was following up one of her biggest and always got audiences worked up. But on the day of the Hot Dog sessions, Wanda got thirsty while the musicians went on a coffee break. While she waited, she drank this big glass of milk. Well, when the musicians came back, her producer was horrified. "Don't you know what milk does to a singer's throat?" And when they recorded the vocal, well, Wanda couldn't get her voice to do that growl that always worked on stage. The result was still a good record, but it didn't duplicate the audience favorite from her stage show. When Hot Dog was released, it did okay, but it wasn't the massive success it could have been. All for a little milk. But what I wonder is, did they have no

what else do we have right now? Shrimp, living ones, yes, in a tank. But also, he does these shows with me, and of course, we have a band called the Dolly Rots together. We just recorded our 9th studio album, which is why I've been away for a bit. So, hey, we've been working hard. And of course, I've always got to thank Tom Calhoun, my right-hand man. He's the one helped me out finding all those cool factoids and tidbits about all our favorite music and musicians. Coming up next, I'm Robbo at the movies, and then the one and only Genya Raven. But before I say goodbye, just a quick reminder that you can always reach out and say hi to me. I'm at Kelly Dolly Rot on the socials. You can reach out via thedollyrots.com as well. And hey, no matter what's happening out there, please don't forget to have fun. All right, until Monday, see you around noontime, East Coast. Adios, amigos.

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7: You don't understand. I could have had class. I could have been a contender. I could have been somebody. 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
8: It's Rambo. 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
9: You gonna get it crazy tonight? You gonna get it crazy tonight?
10: I get down to it.
9: I said, are you gonna get it crazy?
10: I get down to it.
9: I said, you gonna move, do it, make a new move, get it all down, get it all night, get it all right, get it out of sight, and get it down, baby.
10: Yeah.
9: Whammer jammer, let me hear you, nigga.

follow the power of Peter Wolf and Magic Dick with that whammer jammer, baby? You don't, but I'm going to try to anyway. This is Robbo at the Movies, where we celebrate the soundtracks of our lives, coming to you from the Underground Garage Revival House. I'm your host, Rob Cotto. The writing on our opening tune from the J. Geils Band is credited to Juke Joint Jimmy, which is the pseudonym for the group. And it's from their 1972 live album, Full House. And that song was the showcase for harmonica player Magic Dick. But I mean, Peter Wolf, his intro, isn't that just the greatest thing you've ever heard in your life? I can't handle it. Now that song is featured in the 2005 remake of Fever Pitch, which starred Jimmy Fallon and Drew Barrymore, and it centered around the 2004 Boston Red Sox World Series Championship. And that flick was directed by the Farrelly Brothers, who we are celebrating tonight. But before all that, let's go back to February 1994. Now, February is typically a quiet month at the cinema for new releases, and many moviegoers are catching up on all the films that have that Oscar buzz going on. Stuff like, in 94, it was Schindler's List, The Philadelphia, In the Name of the Father, The Piano. But out of nowhere came Ace Ventura, Pet Detective, starring the white guy from Fox's sketch comedy show, In Living Color. That guy, of course, was Jim Carrey, thus beginning the year of Jim, where in the span of the next 10 months, he would release two more films, which had a total box office gross of $550 million and ranked Carrey as the second highest grossing box office star in 1994, behind Tom Hanks. The second film was The Mask, directed by Chuck Russell, who we just lost recently. And that film not only launched the career of Cameron Diaz, but it solidified Jim Carrey as a draw. Carrey's third film was Dumb and Dumber, and it launched the film career of Peter and Bobby Farrelly. And the only major credit the duo had before making Dumb and Dumber was writing an episode of Seinfeld. Now, Peter and Bobby Farrelly were raised in Cumberland, Rhode Island. Peter graduated from the Kent School in 1975, and then later from Providence College, where he studied accounting. Bobby's a graduate of RPI, and he entered that school on a hockey scholarship. Now, Peter decided to pursue writing.

full-time, which prompted him to quit his sales job and relocate to Cape Cod, who encouraged Fairley to apply to grad school. Now, Fairley said he didn't think his chances were going to be all that great, considering he did very poor in college, but the professor said that not everything is judged by grades. And so Peter Fairley submitted his application and was pleasantly surprised that he was accepted. He studied writing for a time at UMass at Amherst and then wound up transferring to Columbia University in New York, where he earned an MFA in 1986. He later became interested in screenwriting, which led him to directing. And he made this career decision because many of the screenplays that he had written were sold, but weren't produced. Now, back in November when I started doing this show, I did a few interviews and promotion of it, you know, as one does. And a DJ by the name of Darren Peck was talking to me about soundtracks, and he mentioned the Fairley Brothers immediately. And once he mentioned them, I couldn't deny the impact that some of their needle drops had on me, which is what we're going to be celebrating tonight. Now, instead of going in order, I'm going to skip Dumb and Dumber for a moment and go to my favorite of their films, the bowling comedy, Kingpin. So let's get ready for a showdown.

This is Robbo at the Movies, where we are celebrating the Farrelly Brothers. Our first set began with the Electric Light Orchestra with Showdown. Written and produced by Jeff Lynne, in the United States, the song was included on the group's third album, On the Third Day, in 1973. While in the UK, the song was omitted from that album, but featured a year later on the band's first compilation album, also entitled Showdown. The record was a favorite of John Lennon's at the time, who dubbed the band Son of Beatles. Lennon described the song as a beautiful combination of Marvin Gaye's I Heard It Through the Grapevine and Lou Christie's Lightning Strikes, with a little I'm the Walrus underneath. This song is perfectly featured in the film Kingpin, which follows a former bowling prodigy played by the great Woody Harrelson, whose career is cut short after he loses his hand, and his attempt to return to the sport by managing a talented Amish bowler, yes, that's correct, I said Amish bowler, played by the equally great Randy Quaid. Harrelson's character of Roy Munson is bowling against Big Earn, Ernie McCracken, played by a pompous Bill Murray. Now, after each bowler bowls a strike, Murray's Big Earn shakes his hands playfully, acting like he's afraid that the one-armed bowler is going to win. But as he's doing this, you hear the opening strings to this ELO song, and then as the song kicks in, the showdown begins. Some might call this usage too on the nose, but it's absolutely perfect. We followed with Thunderclap Newman with Something in the Air, written by Speedy King, who also sings the lead vocals. First released as a single and then later included on the band's only album, Hollywood Dream, released on Track Records. Produced by Pete Townsend, who was the catalyst for forming the band. The concept was to create a band to perform songs written by drummer and singer Speedy King, who had also written Armenia, City in the Sky, the first song on the Who album, The Who Sell Out. He was also Pete Townsend's chauffeur. Now, Townsend had recruited jazz pianist Andy Thunderclap Newman, who was a friend of his from art college, and 15-year-old guitarist Jimmy McCullough, who would later go on to play with Paul McCartney and Wings. Keane played drums and sang the lead vocal, as I mentioned before, and Townsend produced the single, he arranged the strings, and he played bass under the pseudonym Bijou Drains. This tune spent 3 weeks at number one on the UK singles chart, and thanks to Kingpin, I heard this song for the very first time, and it is one of my absolute favorite songs. Next up was The Strangeloves with I Want Candy, written by Burt Burns and The Strangeloves, Bob Feldman, Jerry Goldstein, and Richard Goddard. Produced by The Strangeloves, released as a single from Bang Records in 1965. It's believed that the song was written after The Strangeloves saw dancer Candy Johnson at the World's Fair in 1964. And we closed out the set with The Beat, with Save It For Later, written by Dave Wakeling, who wrote it when he was a teenager before founding the band. You heard Eddie Vedder's cover of this song a few weeks back in my episode about the bear. Now, all of these songs were featured in the film Kingpin, which was their follow-up to their film debut, the massive hit Dumb and Dumber, which is about two dumb but well-meaning pals from Providence, Rhode Island, who set out on a cross-country road trip to Aspen, Colorado to return a briefcase full of cash to its owner. Unaware, it was left as a ransom. Now, John Hughes conceived this film before he sold it to the Farrellys and asked that his name be removed from the writing credits. His concept was called Ski Nuts, and it was about two dumb guys in Aspen. The Farrelly brothers had been trying for years to get their first movie made, and the only reason they got the green light to actually direct their first screenplay themselves is because the studio executive at New Line Cinema enjoyed their passionate pitch so much, convinced for the first few weeks of production that someone else was going to be brought in to replace them. That didn't happen.

This is Rabbo with the Movies, where we are celebrating the Farrelly brothers. You just heard New Age Girl by Deadeye Dick, written by Caleb Gallott, produced by Fred LeBlanc, released as a single and featured on their first album, Different Story, as well as to the soundtrack to Dumb and Dumber. The song originated from a riff that Caleb Gallott thought of in the shower, and after being recorded on cassette alongside four other songs, the track became a local radio hit, prompting Ichiban Records to sign the group. Clive Davis of Arista Records attempted to sign the band afterwards and then re-record New Age Girl, but the band decided against it. We open the set with the tune that opens the film Dumb and Dumber, Apache Indian with Boom Shakalak, written by Stephen Kapoor, aka Apache Indian, produced by Wooligan, released as a single and featured on his 1993 album Make Way for the Indian on Island Records. The song peaked at number 5 on the UK singles chart. You also heard The Proclaimers with their cover of The Temptations' Get Ready, which they recorded specifically for Dumb and Dumber. Of course, Get Ready was written by the one and only Smokey Robinson. Earlier in the show, I had mentioned that Peter Farrelly was encouraged to apply to graduate school, but didn't think his chances were all that great at getting accepted considering that he did so poorly in college. But to his chagrin, was accepted. Now, the manuscript he submitted as part of his application would be the basis for his novel, Outside Providence, which was largely an autobiographical tale that was based on his experiences at the Kent School in Kent, Connecticut. The novel explores issues including class structure, loyalty, first love, and his ongoing issues with his father. The main character, Dunphy, finds that his fellow prep school students merely represent a wealthier, more polished class of delinquent than the friends he has back at home. Now, the novel was published in 1988, and the Farrelly brothers, along with director Michael Corenti, adapted the film for the big screen. The Farrellys didn't direct the film because when it was about to go in production, they were going into production with what would become There's Something About Mary. Now, Outside Providence came out in 1999, a year after their massive success with There's Something About Mary. And the Farrelly brothers disowned the film after Miramax head Harvey Weinstein insisted on numerous changes from the source material and recut the film in order to make it closer in tone to the lowbrow comedies for which the brothers were known for, rather than the coming-of-age tale that the original story was. And though the film was met with mixed reactions, it did fall in line with other period stoner comedies of the era, which means it had a rockin' soundtrack. So ladies and gentlemen, Badfinger.

celebrating the Farrelly brothers. We started our set with Badfinger with No Matter What. Written by Pete Ham, produced by Mal Evans. Released as a single from the group's third studio album, No Dice, on Apple Records in 1970. As a demo, No Matter What was originally recorded at a slower tempo by Pete Ham on an acoustic guitar. A group demo version, played at the same tempo as Ham's acoustic demo, was recorded by the group. And then it was recorded again at a faster tempo by the band at Abbey Road Studios, and that was the version we've all come to know and love. We followed with one of my all-time favorite songs, King Harvest, with Dancing in the Moonlight. Written by Sherman Kelly, produced by Jack Robinson and Pierre Bergeat. Released as a single on Perception Records in 1972. Did you know this song was a cover? It was originally performed by Sherman's group Buffalongo in 1970. Sherman wrote the song a year earlier while recovering from a brutal assault by a St. Croix gang, during which he was beaten with baseball bats and his girlfriend was also assaulted. Yep, that's correct. This song was born out of a horrific incident because Sherman envisioned an alternate reality. The dream of a peaceful and joyful celebration of life. The band King Harvest learned of the song thanks to Sherman's brother Wells, who was a drummer in King Harvest. King Harvest disbanded 6 months after they recorded this song, and the single languished for a year until it was bought and released worldwide by Perception Records. In Canada, the song reached number 5 on the weekly charts and number 71 on the year-end chart for 1973. But the song peaked at number 13 on the Billboard Hot 100, and both of these songs were featured in the film Outside Providence. Jonathan Richman made an appearance singing his title track to There's Something About Mary. Richman founded the influential proto-punk band The Modern Lovers. He also makes an appearance alongside Tommy Larkins, where they serve as a two-man Greek chorus in the film, commenting on the plot while performing their music within the frame action itself. We also visited with the Foundations with their debut single, Baby Now That I've Found You. Written by Tony McCauley and John McLeod. Produced by Tony McCauley, it's featured on their debut album, From the Foundations, released on Pye Records in the UK in 1967. This song was featured in the Farrelly's flick, Shallow Hal. Their 1968 single, Build Me Up Buttercup, had a big revival when it was featured in their blockbuster, There's Something About Mary. And we closed out the set with the Standells with the title track from their debut album, Dirty Water. Written and produced by Ed Cobb, who was inspired to write the song because of a mugging he endured. Released on Tower Records in 1965. Now, although Cobb received sole songwriting credit, Larry Tamblyn has stated that the band completely restructured it and made it into what it was, and they didn't get any writing credits for it, nor any arranging credits. Now, this song was also featured in the Farrelly Brothers 2005 remake of Fever Pitch, which makes sense considering this song is about Boston, and that flick is about the Boston Red Sox, and the Farrellys are keeping their New England heritage alive and well throughout all of their work. The duo continue to work together in a limited capacity, but haven't co-directed a film since 2014's Dumb and Dumber 2. Peter Farrelly did win 2 Academy Awards for writing and producing the 2018 Best Picture, Green Book. His next flick, I Play Rocky, which dramatizes Sylvester Stallone's journey in getting the Rocky film to the big screen. Well, we're about to wrap up for the evening. It's so very hard to go tonight, which is what Tower of Power is going to sing about now, as this song was also featured in Outside Providence. This is Rob Cotto, and I'll see you next week.

And now, the coffin opens on Fright Night with the Count! In Little Steven's underground garage.

It's not always wise to follow the advice of the Ramones, but you did open that door, didn't you? Welcome to Count Zaremba's cool crypt. I've been expecting you. I am Zaremba, resident at the Absinthe Crypt, and let the music take your mind, or whatever is left of it, as the lab merrily bubbles away and the Draculas lure you into their fever dreams.

The Chocolate Watchman take us on a journey to the dark side of the mushroom. Have you been there? I, Zarema, the psychic count, take you on a journey into terror. Yes, I'm afraid it's Fright Night with the Count. Too late to escape now. The crypt's door has been bolted until the end of the program. I love captive subjects. I mean, audience. Shall we review? You're gagged, so just nod your head. We also listen to those tyrants of teen trash, the Gruesomes, Dementia 13, and the Draculas, Fever Dream. Seems like one, and we're just getting started. Black Sabbath? Why not? Commence the St. Vitus dance.

a doubt what life is about. 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

0: It has been written since the beginning of time that evil, supernatural creatures exist in a world of darkness.
1: It is the night of the demon.
2: Digging fresh grave, Bill Anson's promo 45 for Roger Corman's 1959 Bucket of Blood. Anson bugs Attack of the Giant Leeches on the B-side, a fitting economy for a low-budget Corman double bill. I've received many letters asking why I don't play any Black Sabbath. Getting the whole thing rolling, Black Sabbath's St. Vitus Dance. Are you sorry now? Being a mistress of midnight is a hopeless Beatlemaniac. Who's your favorite Beatle? Mine's Boris.

I was alone digging for bones, I didn't know what I would find there. I found a grave, grabbed my stick, I should flee. When I see you flash that bloody knife, lay down my head on my bed, and there you are with a bloody cleaver. 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

0: Skeptical? 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
1: Of course they do. This really is shaping up to be a night to dismember. Exhibit A, the creature preachers. Before that, Exhibit B, scared shitless. That's the group, not me. The Count is quite at home in these gruesome surroundings. Before all that, for all you Beatlemaniacs or plane maniacs, a rare outtake Maeve unearthed, I've Got to Get You Into My Life, from Sir George Martin's instrumental tribute to the Beatles' ghouls. I mean girls. Nice guest vocal for down here in the Underground Garage Crypt. Your guide into the unknown tonight, Count Zaremba, the John Newland of the Underground Garage. We've paid tribute to the Beatles' ghouls. Now a tip of the hat to the world's evilest, I should say greatest rock and roll band.

0: Gee, I'm sorry I didn't hear you in all this rain. Go ahead in, please.
1: You have a vacancy?
2: Oh, we have 12 vacancies. 12 cabins, 12 vacancies. They moved away the highway.
1: Oh, I thought I'd gotten off the main road.
2: I knew you must have. Nobody ever stops here anymore unless they've done that.
3: The skipper, Pigtail, and Good Time lure us into a night of sin at their Motel 666. Prior to the new Dunkin' Imperials, keeping one step ahead of ICE, those mysterious masked men from south of the border, Los Straitjackets, Rockula, and Ananda Shankar's sitterific treatment of Jumping Jack Flash. Yes, Ravi was his uncle, if you're actually trying to learn something by listening to this program. Fright Night, lurching on to its inevitable ghastly conclusion, don't blame me, is a remedy of psychedelic count, or the management of this station if you cannot sleep tonight. Now a curious case, a daywalker vampire.

Alas, all things must come to an end, even evil things. Let us dig back down together one last time. We exhumed Scotty McKay Quintet's theme from The Black Cat. Frankie's groovy Monster Boots by werewolf-obsessed Eddie Angel and the Omega Men. And Daywalker Vampire by Violet Mindfield. I always have to stop myself from saying Violet Mindfield, but I'm sure they planned it that way all along. And so ends another Fright Night with the Count. Now it is time to escort you all out of the crypt. I have a full night ahead of me in the lab. I bid you go, go. Wander the endless labyrinth that is Little Steven's underground garage, but as you do, remember to always walk with a zombie. Sweet nightmares.

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You got it. An encore presentation of the Michael Day Bar program in Little Steven's Underground Garage.

Hello, my dear friends. Tis I, the Marky MTB, Michael D. Barr, right here in Little Steven's Underground Garage, and we all need somebody to love, don't we? And we want to be loved, you know. Jefferson Airplane, Somebody to Love. What a song. It was written by Darby Slick, produced by Rip Gerard. From the Airplane's second album, let's get into all of this, Surrealistic Pillow, from RCA Victor in 1967. Now, the song was originally recorded by the Great Society, a San Francisco rock band that existed from 1965 to 1966, short-lived, obviously. But it also featured Grace Slick, her then-husband Kerry, and his brother Darby wrote the song, right? The original recording was also produced by Sylvester Stewart, who would later become known as Sly Stone of the Family Stone. And now let's go down under to Australia.

The Minus Five, The Goons, and plenty of friends of the Fleshtones. Fleshtones Big 50th Anniversary Show, Friday, August 7th at the Bowery Ballroom in New York City. 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

we just heard The Cars, didn't we, with You're All I've Got Tonight, written by Richard Ocasek, produced by Roy Thomas Baker from the group's self-titled debut album, released on Electric Records in 1978. Now, they were formed in Boston, Massachusetts in 1976. The Cars consisted of Rick Ocasek, Benjamin Orr, Elliot Easton, David Robertson, and Greg Hawkes, all of whom had been in and out of multiple bands throughout the 1970s. After becoming a club staple, the band recorded a number of demos in early 1977, which were often played on Boston radio by disc jockey Maxine Sartori, giving the band obviously frequent airplay. Now, both Arista and Elektra Records attempted to sign the band, but in the end, Elektra was chosen due to its lack of new wave acts, right? Allowing the band to stand out more than they would have had they signed with the new wave heavy Arista. So, like Bye Bye Love and Moving in Stereo, two other songs from the album, it continues to receive airplay on the radio despite never having been released as a single. Although it did see release as the B-side to All Mixed Up in the Netherlands. We also heard The Four Tops, right, with I Can't Help Myself, written and produced by Brian Holland, Mondozzi and Eddie Holland, released as a single and featured on the group's second album, aptly titled The Four Tops' Second Album, on Motown Records in 1965. Now, the single topped the Billboard's R&B chart for 9 weeks and also peaked at number one on the Hot 100 for two non-consecutive weeks. It was first unseated at number one by Mr. Tambourine Man by the Byrds, then regained the top spot before view of the rock and roll eras and genres that had their heyday in the USA. His show airs on Saturdays at 10 a.m. Eastern. You can also catch Palmyra Del Rand's Trash Pop Treasures, which begins at 8 a.m. Eastern on Saturday mornings. Also, this weekend you can catch Slim Jim, the great Slim Jim Phantom, Rockabilly Rave Up, his show, on Sunday nights at 8 p.m. Eastern, followed by the mayor of the Sunset Strip, Rodney Bingenheimer. Starting at 9 p.m. Eastern, tune in to all of this fun this weekend right here in the Underground Garage, ladies and gentlemen. And here comes Donnie V.

Parks and beaches are not the only places that should be kept tidy. Our city streets are important, too. This is a street sweeper with a picture of a kangaroo picking up trash and putting it into its pouch. Wind blows dirt and sand into the streets. This machine was invented to clean and sweep our streets. See how tidy the street looks after the street sweeper has passed by?

neighborhood bully for the Sins. Right, that's spelled C-Y-N-Z, the Sins. Let's get into it. Jam Records, right, will be releasing another in its series of tribute albums to the greatest songwriters in rock and roll history. They started this series in 2020 with Jam Records Celebrates John Lennon, and have since released tributes to Brian Wilson, Pete Townsend, Sir Raymond Davis, Mick Jagger, Keith Richards, and David Bowie. And this year they're saluting Bob Dylan. Now the band The Sins are from New York City and features Cindy Dawson on lead vocals. Dylan's neighborhood bully is from his 1983 album Infidels, which marked Dylan's return to secular music, as his three previous albums all expressed personal faith and stressed the importance of Christian teachings and philosophy following his conversion to Christianity. Now here's the personnel. Pat Carpenter on drums, Dave Hall on bass, Henry Sides on guitar and vocals, Cindy Dawson on vocals, produced by The Sins. Get it from thesins.badcamp.com. Written by Dylan, of course, from New York City neighborhood bully The Sins. Jam celebrates Bob Dylan. The album, Jam Records, 2026, August 21st. Yes, indeed. The coolest song in the world, Neighborhood Bully from The Sins. Ladies and gentlemen, here come the Monkees.

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We also had Stevie Wonder with Nothing's Too Good for My Baby. Written by Henry Cosby, Sylvia Moy, and William Mickey Stevenson. Produced by Henry Cosby and William Mickey Stevenson. From Stevie's fifth studio album, Uptight. Released on Tamla Records in 1966. Now, ladies and gentlemen, I...

So we just heard the Spencer Davis Group, didn't we, with Somebody Help Me, written by Jackie Edwards, produced by Chris Blackwell, and released as a single on Fontana Records in the United Kingdom and ATCO in the United States in 1966. Now, Jackie

1959, Edwards had four number one singles in Jamaica between 1960 and 1961, all self-written ballads with Latin-influenced music. When Blackwell set up Island Records, right, in London in 1962, Edwards traveled with him. Edwards worked as a singer and songwriter for Island Records, recording as a solo artist and also duets with Millie Small, as well as performing duties such as delivering records. He wrote both Keep On Running and Somebody Help Me, which became number one singles in the United Kingdom for the Spencer Davis Group. We also heard Duane Eddy with Moving and Grooving, written by Duane and Lee Hazelwood, an Arizona disc jockey whom Duane had met while hanging out at a radio station as a teenager. Eddy and Hazelwood would go on to collaborate on a string of hit instrumental hits, right? It's just fantastic songs, including Rebel Rouser and the Peter Gunn theme. Hazelwood produced the song along with Lester Sill, released as a single on Jamie Records in 1957. Now, often cited as the first example of surf music, partly because the Beach Boys borrowed the opening riff for Surfing Safari, Bobby Darin, with Duane Eddy's permission, would

except for the title, which is repeated throughout the song, and the final two lines consist, dig this, of the first 8 verses of the 3rd chapter of the biblical book of Ecclesiastes. Yeah, biblical rock. So the song was originally released in 1962 as To Everything There Is a Season on the folk group The Limelighters album Folk Matinee, and then some months later, on Seeger's own The Bitter and the Sweet, the Byrds version was the massive hit, topping the Billboard Hot 100 in 1965. We also heard former Cooler song, right, The Texas Headhunters with Pocket, written by Ian Moore, produced by Steve Chady and the Texas Headhunters from the group's self-titled debut LP, released in 2025 on Blue Elan Records. Now, dig this. The Underground Garage will be sailing the high seas again in 2027, piratical pirates. This time we're sailing from Miami to Puerto Plata in the Dominican Republic from Saturday, April 24th through Wednesday, April 28th in 2027. We have just announced the lineup for Underground Garage Cruise number 3. The Texas Headhunters will be one of the many artists on the cruise, along with our headliners Dig This, X, and The Damned. For more information on the lineup and availability, please visit Underground Garage.

Daily Double Take, my friends, you know I love this, right? The song Stay Away from Nirvana and Charles Bradley. Let's get into this. It was written by the great Kurt Cobain, God bless him, produced by Butch Vig and Nirvana. From the group's second studio album, Nevermind, released on DGC Records in 1991. Now, originally titled Pay to Play, this song appears to be about many things, including, how can I put this, annoyance, lack of popularity and predictability in people. The Nevermind album itself is contrary to the hedonistic themes popular in rock music at the time. Writers have observed that Nevermind, right, promoted the image of the sensitive artist in mainstream rock. The album is noted for channeling a range of emotions, being noted as dark, humorous, and disturbing. It also became an unexpected critical and commercial success, replacing Michael Jackson's Dangerous at the number one spot of the US Billboard 200 in January of 1992. Now, Charles Bradley's version, right, which was produced

So we just heard Patron Gordon with I Go to Pieces. It was written by Del Shannon. It was produced by John Burgess, released as a single in 1964 and became the title track for the duo's third US album on Columbia Records. Now, after failed attempts at getting this song released with R&B singer Lloyd Brown and not getting tour of Australia in the second half of 1964, at one of the tour's venues, Shannon pitched I Go to Pieces to the Searchers, singing it for the group in their dressing room. They weren't interested. Peter and Gordon in the dressing room next door overheard Shannon, and recognizing the song's potential to become a Mersey Beat-style hit, Peter and Gordon asked Shannon to let them record it. I Go to Pieces became the second consecutive Peter and Gordon single to miss the UK Top 50, but as with their preceding release, Nobody I Know, it became a hit in America though, right? Where the British invasion craze was at its height. Released in the US in December 1964, I Go to Pieces entered the top 10 of the Billboard Hot 100 in February of 1965. You know what? My mate, Rob Cotto, played this last week on his terrific show, Robbo at the Movies, as part of his celebration of the recently released documentary, Peter Asher, Everywhere Man. Tonight's episode, he will be celebrating the Farrelly Brothers. So tune into Robbo at the Movies tonight. It's a great show, I'm not kidding, and every Friday at 10 p.m. Eastern, right here in the Underground Garage. So we also heard, right, the former Cooler song Stupidity by the band Stupidity. Well, I guess you could call this the band's signature song in many ways, but it isn't their song. It's a cover of a Solomon Burke R&B dance ditty that was the B-side of Burke's obscure single of 1963, Can't Nobody Love You? Which didn't even make the R&B charts, even though Solomon Burke was ruling them back then. So Stupidity's version is on the Swedish band

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You can get it from stupidity.bandcamp.com. 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And now, ladies and gentlemen, I bring you Python Lee Jackson.

So we just heard the great Iggy Pop with Real Wild Child, a cover of Johnny O'Keefe's song, originally titled Wild One, written by Johnny Greenan, Johnny O'Keefe, Dave Owens, and Tony Withers. Now, some sources question whether or not O'Keefe was directly involved with writing the song, as well as Sydney disc jockey Tony Withers, who is credited with getting the song some airplay, right? Iggy's version, released on his 1986 studio album, Blah Blah Blah, was produced by David Bowie and David Richards. So we also had Rufus Thomas with Do the Funky Chicken, written by Rufus Thomas, produced by Al Bell and Tom Nixon, released as a single on Stax Records in 1969. The record was one of a series of novelty dance hits for Thomas. He improvised the song after performing with Willie Mitchell's band at the University of Tennessee, developing it further at a gig in Covington. The song peaked at number 5 on the R&B chart and number 28 on the US pop chart. Ladies and gentlemen, the Rolling Stones.

Hey guys, this is Jarrett from your favorite band, Bowling for Soup, and you are listening to the coolest records ever in Little Steven's Underground Garage.

So we just heard Bowling for Soup with the Bitch song. Written by Jarrett Reddick. Produced by Eric Delagarde and Jarrett Reddick. From the group's third studio album, Let's Do It for Johnny. Released on Jive Records in 2000. Now dig it, the Bitch song, right?

So clearly I've got to thank you for so many things, you know, I mean, it's just good vibes. But it's all built around these songs and Stevie Van Zandt creating this incredible, wonderful world of rock and soul music that lives forever, you know. There's nothing, oh yeah, that's old and this is new and that's this and this is the other. We're talking about art. I know it sort of sounds a little sort of ridiculous, but, you know, we're talking about people that write songs that really mean something and really, you know, get you going, right? That's what it's all about. Stevie created it, Stevie Van Zandt. One thing, Kurt Baker, my producer, and a great artist himself, I'm not kidding, and Rob Cotto, he's got a great show as well. You know, obviously I use these

In 1934, Al Jarvis was responsible for a minor innovation. He decided to start playing

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When radio started, it was almost exclusively broadcasting the big bands of the 20s and 30s, and DJs were like MCs, and the whole thing was treated like a live gig. Jarvis not only popularized the idea of playing records,

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1: You used to break me up. That's right. I just have to look at you. I fall on the floor laughing. But you've changed. Your whole countenance has changed. You're like some proud queen. I think you're in line for a few bad habits. So, I'm going to take you out after the show. Then I'm going to take off all my clothes and show you this beautiful body.
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Hey baby, this is Steven here. This next group, which I consider to be one of the absolute formulators of the art form itself, okay? In like 1965, Bob Dylan, the Beatles, the Rolling Stones, and this next group all were influencing each other and gave birth to the art form of rock. And this group would popularize folk rock, psychedelic rock, jazz rock, and country rock. All right? That to show the breadth of this new art form and how diverse it could be. This group really made that very evident by their extraordinary work. Check them out. Here are the Birds.

0: America's semi-quincentennial year. Another historic anniversary will be celebrated on August 7th.
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0: It's the Fleshtones' big 50th anniversary show at the Bowery Ballroom in New York City, presented by Little Steven's Underground Garage. 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

film director Samuel Marshall Ramey, and you can call him Sam. School friend Bruce Campbell would encourage him early on, and his love of comic books, The Three Stooges, and a really sick sense of humor would lead to the Evil Dead trilogy, which would star Bruce Campbell. His camera work has been copied by everybody, and his unique combination of technology, humor, and horror has changed the game for everybody who's followed him. It all came together for him with his Spider-Man movies, but we longtime fans know the true inspiration for his much-deserved success comes from that basement, in that cabin, in those woods, in Evil Dead 2.

Hey, man. It's time to drop the green flag on the Speedy John program.

Welcome to the Saturday, August 1st edition of the Speedy John Radio Show in Little Steven's Underground Garage. I open today's show with Waiting for the Wind by Spooky Tooth from their second album, which was called Spooky 2, 67 and 1974. They reformed several times in later years. They had many lineup changes, and so many of their members went on to bigger and better things. Luther Grofster, for instance, the band's lead guitar player, well, he adopted the stage name of Ariel Bender, and he joined Motha Hoople when Mick Rouse left to join Bad Company. The band's bass player on the first two albums was Greg Ridley. He left to join Humble Pie. Their original keyboard player was Gary.

Between the two of them, Andy and Glenn Johns, they worked with some of the biggest bands in rock and roll, including the Beatles, the Stones, Jimi Hendrix, Rod Stewart, and Humble Pie, just to name a few. I'm just getting on the road here. We have some great programming lined up for the entire weekend, including shows by Palmyra Del Rand,

Big Jim was an inspiration to me. Once when I was a kid, he caught me stealing the hubcaps off his packet. He said to me, "Kid, don't steal the hubcaps. Steal the whole car."

I kicked off this set with Beg, Borrow, and Steal by The Rare Breed. It was recorded by the band in 1968, and it was the only record they ever made. They were signed to Super K Productions, and they released this single on Cameo Parkway Records. There was some kind of dispute between the band and the production team, which ended up in the band leaving Super K Productions. Super K then remixed the song and released it under the name of The Ohio Express. And there was no band named The Ohio Express. So they scoured the nightclubs in Ohio and found a local band that became The Ohio Express. They toured to promote a record that none of them had actually played on. Ain't the music business grand? The next song I played was See Emily Play. It was an early Pink Floyd single written by Syd Barrett. You might recognize it because it was covered by David Bowie on the album Pinups. Hey, Are You My Love? That was released in 2006 on Third Man Records by Kelly Stoltz. It was on the album called Double Exposure. He's a singer-songwriter from the San Francisco Bay Area who has been compared to Brian Wilson, Nick Drake, and Leonard Cohen. The last track I played was Soul Time by Shirley Ellis from her 1967 LP, Raj.

A red mist spread over the lawn, coming on with their eyes blazing red, like his, only smaller. And then he held up his hand, and they all stopped. And I thought he seemed to be saying, "Rats, rats."

Up at the top of the set was a song by Toni McCann. She was a bubblegum pop singer from Australia. She relocated to the UK in the mid-60s and had a string of hit singles. We heard the 1965 single Saturday Date. That was also used as a theme song for an Australian musical-themed television show that was also called Saturday Date. Next, we heard the latest single by the Cocktail Slippers, This Town. It's from their upcoming Joyride album, which will be released later this month on Wikicool Records. The girls from Norway will be on the third annual Underground Garage Cruise, which will set sail round trip from Miami to the Dominican Republic next April. You're Gonna Lose That Girl as a song by the Beatles from the 1965 album and film Help. Then I played the 1958 rockabilly classic Rock and Roll Rhythm. That was by Mickey Hawks. He was a singer from Thomasville, North Carolina, most well known for the song Bip Bop Boom. And you know, every Sunday night, here in Little Steven's Underground Garage, Slim Jim Phantom is here at 8 p.m. Eastern with his rockabilly rave-up. He's on the road right now with the Stray Cats, and the reports from the first few gigs on the tour are getting awesome reviews. I saw a video of Brian Setzer.

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0: 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Another historic anniversary will be celebrated on August 7th.
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I opened the set with a song from the 1981 solo album, 1-2-3-4, by Ronnie Wood. The song I played was called She's Out There, and I've been trying to figure out where he's coming from on this song. In the lyrics, he says she's 12 foot tall. On the album cover, he's posed in the desert riding a camel. So I can't help but think of those popular 1950s science fiction films that they filmed out in the high desert here.

You know, they always featured alien women. Some of those were called Queen of Outer Space, which came out in 1958. Devil Girl from Mars was from 1954. Missile to the Moon in 1958. And, of course, The Attack of the 50-Foot Woman. Well, this could be the sequel starring her little sister, The Attack of the 12-Foot Woman. Next were Sly and the Family Stone. They followed with the song Loose Booty. That's from the 1974 album Small Talk. I was really surprised to find out that there are at least two other songs with that title. Funkadelic had a Loose Booty song, as did the glam rock band Fast the Pussycat. And next we heard the 2015 song It's Called Rock and Roll by New York City band Wildlife, and that was a non-LP single. The closing track was Monkey Man from the 1969 album by Rhinoceros called Satin Chickens, Better Times Are Coming. Well, how lucky for those satin chickens. What about the rest of us? When are we going to get some good times?

0: was going by slower than a snail going up a hill after being dipped in molasses. Then she walked in. A dame with legs so long you had to stop and ask for directions at the kneecap. She kept hounding me about the coolest song in the world this week. I had no choice but to let her have it.
1: The album is Jem Celebrates Bob Dylan. The track, Neighborhood Bully. Please welcome back to the Underground Garage stage, The Sins.

And I just love this band. It's from their soon-to-be-released tribute album on Gem Records called Gem Records Celebrates Bob Dylan. The album will be released on August 21st, but the single of Neighborhood Bully has already been released. Every August brings the next album in the Gem Records Celebration

Run, Run, Run was a single from 1964 by The Gestures. They were a garage band from Moncono, Minnesota, and they were formerly called The Jesters. Now, this is where I'm going to put in my bad joke. Excuse me if you heard it before. They used to be called The Jesters, but no one took them seriously, so they changed their name to The Gestures. Next, we heard Ring the Bells. That's from the 1965 album The Kinks Controversy. I guess ringing the bells is a good thing unless you live in the town of Widow's Bay. You know, I've been watching that show on TV. Because if the bells are ringing there, that means the evil spirit that lives on the island is coming into town. Little Steven and the Disciples of Soul recently recorded a cover of the 1980s Jackson song, Can You Feel It? They performed it live for the first time at the Park Ridge Concert in New Jersey last week. The song was originally released on the Jacksons album called Triumph. Ramones released You're Gonna Kill That Girl on the 1977 album The Ramones Leave Home. Well, it was inspired by the Beatles song from the movie Help called You're Gonna Lose That Girl. And Sonny Boy Williamson, he closed out the set with It's Sad to Be Alone. That was the B-side to his 1960 single The Goat.

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0: Dames always fall for a guy like you, don't they?
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0: A waitress. 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I don't know what them society dames are like in a kip, but you ain't never had it till you made it with a big fat blondie waitress. If you're ever interested, you give me a call.

first song, Broke Down Piece of a Man, that came from the 1976 debut album by Southside Johnny and the Asbury Jukes. The album was called I Want to Go Home, and the song was written by Steve Crapa. Little Steven produced that album, and he wrote the song that was the title track. The Train from Kansas City was written by Jeff Barry and Ellie Greenwich for the Shangri-Las. They included it on the Shangri-La 65, which was produced by Shadow Morton.

we heard The Introduces, a surf rock band from Turin, Italy, and the song they played was Rancho Relaxo from the 2003 album Close-Ups that was released on Slovenly Records. The next song was by the Beatles. They wrote I'll Be Back for the 1964 film A Hard Day's Night, but it was not used in the film. It did include it on the UK version of the soundtrack album, but not in the States. Here it came out 5 months later on the Beatles 64.

1985, My Imaginary Friend was a song written by Andy Shurnoff of The Dictators and included on their 2024 self-titled album. You know, Andy will be making a special appearance at the Fleshtones 50th Anniversary Concert next Friday, August 7th, at the Bowery Ballroom. And Andy's going to be appearing with a master plan.

winner, and this could be the day. And when I won my parlay, I'll be set for life. I'll take all that money and

You have been hanging out with Speedy John in Little Steven's Underground Garage. We're also known as the home of Maximum Rock and Soul. You have your radio tuned to Sirius XM Channel 21. And here's what I just played for you. Call on Me was a song on the 1967 album Safe as Milk by Captain Beefheart and his Magic Band. Hey, remember back in the day when milk, lettuce, fruit, and vegetables were all safe to consume? The next song we heard was one of those remixed virtual recordings. It paired the 1962 vocal tracks by Dean Martin with the musical tracks by the modern group Big Bad Voodoo Daddy. It was on the song Who's Got the Action? And that was on their 2007 album Forever Cool. Other Humans was a song released as a single in 2021 by Sweet Nobody. It's from the album We're Trying Our Best. It was written during the pandemic by the group, who are from Long Beach, California. I Could Never Love Another. That was a single by The Temptations from 1968. It was produced by Norman Whitfield, and it had the song I'm Gonna Give Her All the Love That I Got on the B-side.

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1: I can anticipate the explosion, the sound of shattering glass, the flames rising out of the flowing gasoline.
2: Right. Well, I have to go now, Dwayne, because I'm due back on the planet Earth.

Beautiful World was a song by Mudcrutch, and that was from their second album. It was released in 2015. They were the band that Tom Petty worked with in Gainesville, Florida, before he moved to California and formed the Heartbreakers. And this song was written by Randall Burton Marsh, who was the drummer in Mudcrutch. Benny King sang Do It in the Name of Love. That was a single released in 1975, and it was on the album Supernatural. Next, I played Questions I Can't Answer, and by Heinz Burt. He was a German-born musician who was raised in London. His first brush with success was playing bass in the group The Tornadoes. They scored a number one hit in the U.S. with the instrumental Telestar. That was in 1960. The band was produced by Joe Meek, and afterwards, Joe Meek produced Heinz Burt as a solo.

was for the Burbank-based indie power pop label Big Stir Records. And you'd be surprised, that was a single from the 2024 album Pleased to Meet You by Joy Buzzer.

0: You know this guy Wagner, party giver? He's in real estate, right? He come down to my studio one time. He puts his arm around my shoulder and he says, Lionel, do you understand the importance of Jackson Pollock? Then he points out all the condos and loft co-op conversions out my window. He says, if it wasn't for Jackson, none of this would be happening.
1: It's strange to be here.

Last song was I Cannot Find Her by the Chesterfield Kings. It's from their 1985 album Stop. The Chesterfield Kings were right there at the beginning of the 1980 garage rock revival, and they've carried on that tradition for over 40 years. And you can catch them on the Underground Garage Cruise in April. The band is now led by singer-guitar player Andy Babuk. He was the bass player. Now, if you're a musician, you might want to check out his guitar shop, Fab Gear, in Rochester, New York. He's literally an authority on vintage guitars. And in my opinion, the shop is one of the best guitar stores in the country, right along with True Tone in Santa Monica, Thunder Road in Seattle, Norman's Rare Guitars, and Imperial Vintage Guitars, both of which are also in Southern California. Frank, and right before the Chairman of the Board, we heard Drug Stabbing Time by the only band that matters. That came from the 1978 album Give 'Em Enough Rope by The Clash. And the opening song of this set was How Can I Be Sure by The Young Rascals. That came from their 1967 album Groovin'. And you know, I really don't have the answer to that whole question, which was, how can I be sure in a world that is

0: But Harry, I'm still a bit worried about my future.
1: Worried? That I will not allow, my son. Anyone worries you, you tell me about it. You're on the firm now, Joey. One of me own. United we stand, divided we're lumbered. Took over? No, Joey, the word is merged. You was merged, my son. To old England.

Well, last week, I played a rare song by Dave Vanian of The Damned that he released under the band name of Dave Vanian and The Throb. The song was an original that was only released on the Sailor Jerry compilation. I mentioned that the musicians on that recording were my former Fuzz Tones bandmate Jordan Tarlow, the late Brian Keats on drums, and myself on bass. Now, if you were tuned in, you might recall that I said that we liked the results of this recording so much that we decided to record some more songs together. And I also received so many compliments online about the song that I decided to play another song from those sessions today. Well, since The Damned are headlining the next Underground Garage Cruise, I thought that you might enjoy hearing some rare Damned-related recordings. This one was a cover of a rare 1969 single by the British freak beat band called The Open Mind. Now, you may have special interest in hearing this song, since after we recorded it with Dave, The Damned added it to their set list, and I do believe they still perform it live. The same musicians were involved in this project, my former Fuzz Tones bandmate Jordan Tarlow, the late Brian Keats on drums, and myself on bass. So again, this is probably one of the only places you will hear the song. And here's today's song that should be huge, Magic Potion by the group Tonebender from Jordan Tarlow's solo album, and it features Dave Vanian of The Damned on lead vocals.

And from the top of the hour, today's song that should be huge, a rare cover of the 1969 freak beat song, Magic Potion. It was originally done by The Open Mind. They're from the UK, and their version was so rare and hard to find that we came across the song on the Chocolate Soup for Diabetics Volume 1 compilation album. Today's version was by Tonebender from the solo album by Jordan Tarlow. He's the former Fuzz Tones lead guitar player and my friend, and it features Dave Vanian of The Damned on lead vocals. The other musicians on this were Brian Keats on drums and me on bass. It came about after we recorded that other rare track with Dave called Let's Get Lost, which was an original. I played it a few weeks back as a song that should be used. We recorded this at Jordan Tarlow's studio, which at the time was located in Malibu Beach. My wife just loves to tell the story of the look she was getting from the people at the Starbucks when she took Dave there for a coffee break. He didn't blend in with the beach crowd. The Damned have added this song to their live set, so if you were on the cruise and hear them perform it, now you know the story of where it came from. Tomorrow Never Came was a song by Mark Ribbler and Story Road from his 2023 album Armageddon. I follow with the song Grave Digger, known by the Unknown Beat Girls. Now I'm guessing that at least one person I know knows them, and that's probably Counselor Remba. How I Wish came from the 1988 solo album by Keith Richards called Talk Is Cheap. And last on the turntable was Your Love Grows Cold, a rare track by the Dave Clark Five that was included on the compilation album DC5 Unreleased Tracks.

0: coming, woman. Ah, you know.
1: The song at the top of this set was by Jesse Malin. He released When You're Young on his 2019 album Sunset Kids. That was the record that was produced by Lucinda Williams. Jesse's been making strides in his recovery from the stroke he suffered a few years back. He was just out here in California doing a few shows, and he also did some book signing events. He still needs our help with his ongoing medical bills, and there are various ways that you can contribute. There's a page set up for Jesse at the Sweet Relief Musicians Fund, where you can donate. You will also find a Jesse Malin merchandise page there, and anything you purchase there goes to Jesse's fund. His book has just been released, and the Friends of Jesse Malin Volume 1 compilation album will be out soon. Jesse will be performing on the next Underground Garage cruise with D-Generation. He's bringing along the surviving members of the group, and he will be joined, or they will be joined, by former Replacements bass player Tommy Stinson. And released as a single in 1964 by Frankie Valli and the Four Seasons. It was produced by Bob Crewe. From the 1966 album Fifth Dimension by The Byrds, we heard What's Happening. And that track was first released as the B-side to their 1966 single, Hey Mr. Spaceman. And Swedish band Stupidity, well, they recently released an album of cover songs called Beyond Stupidity. From that album, we heard their cover of the song BBC, which was performed by the fictional group Ming T in the Austin Powers International Man of Mysteries film. And I close out the set with I'm Coming Back to You. It was released on the 1961 album by Jackie Wilson called By Special Request.

0: America's semi-quincentennial year. Another historic anniversary will be celebrated on August 7th.
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0: It's the Fleshtones' big 50th anniversary show at the Bowery Ballroom in New York City, presented by Little Steven's Underground Garage. Join one of garage rock's seminal bands as they revel in a half a century of rockin' America. Also appearing, The Minus Five, The Goons, and plenty of friends of the Fleshtones. Fleshtones' big 50th anniversary show, Friday, August 7th at the Bowery Ballroom in New York City. A Little Steven's Underground

Well, that's it for me today. I'm out of time. I got to give thanks to little Steven for letting me spin records for you here on the coolest radio station in the world. Thank you also goes out to Kid Leo, Dennis Mortensen, Kurt Baker, Sammy Semenza, and everyone else at Renegade Nation and Sirius XM. A very special thanks to my wife, Laura. 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If you ever want to reach me, my email is speedyjohn@undergroundgarage.com. You can also find Speedy John's social media pages all over the internet. So I'm out of time, but don't worry, because I will be back tomorrow. 4 a.m. to 8 a.m. on the East Coast, 1 a.m. to 5 a.m. on the West Coast. I'm Speedy John. Adios, amigos.

0: while you're out pulling your dirty deals? Waiting for Daddy to come home?
1: Hey, kids. It's Nancy Sinatra here. I like to hang out at Palmyra's house and flip through her groovy 45s. It's a trash pop shindig, and I dig it the most. So come on and join us.

Hello, everybody. I'm Palmyra Del Ran. Hey, let's dig through my record collection and see what kind of trash pop treasures we can find. And looky here. I've got some upper echelon northern soul, some freak beat girl groups, some punk rock, and of course, a little power pop. So yeah, let's in the decades that followed. The group was conceived in 1965 by TV producers for their sitcom, The Monkees, which aired from 1966 to 68. The band's music was initially supervised by Don Kirshner and backed by Tommy Boyce and Bobby Hart, adding some guitar now and then, and all four Monkees contributing lead and backing vocals. Take a Giant Step was written by Jerry Goffin and

on the label, which were local hits. They became one of the most popular bands in the Memphis area and were friendly rivals of the Gentry's. These days, Randy and the Radiants are still remembered as faves with the garage fans and collectors. I'd like to share their third single, My Way of Thinking. This was released on Sun Records in 1965. So yeah, here's Randy and the Radiants.

The Beginning of the End, formed in 1969 in Nassau in the Bahamas by three brothers, Frank, Ray, and Roy Munnings, along with a couple of pals, Fred Henfeld and Livingston Colebrook. They also had a horn section, the Funky Nassau Horns, and get this, the first song they ever recorded was Funky Nassau. They wanted to create something new with a true Bahamian vibe, including elements of Junkanoo, the indigenous music of the Bahamas. An album was written within a week and recorded at Criteria Studios in Miami, and it worked. Funky Nassau hit number one on the Billboard R&B chart and number 15 on the Hot 100, selling over a million copies. By the time of the second album, the band was managed by Don Taylor, who also managed Bob Marley. They began recording in Jamaica with Teddy Randazzo directing the sessions, who gave them a more up-tempo jazz funk sound with Chicago-style horns. I spun that first single and signature song, Funky Nassau. That's the beginning of the end. All right, next up, I've got a really cool indie pop trio, Buck. They were led by singer-bass-player Lisa Marr, the one-time frontwoman of the cuddlecore group Cub, who at their cozy, casual live shows would sometimes play in their pajamas and give out presents to the audience members. Following Cub's split in 1997, Lisa Marr relocated from Vancouver to L.A., where she reunited with former Cub drummer Lisa G and completed the lineup with guitar player Pepper Berry, and they formed Buck. The trio signed with Sympathy for the Record Industry and recorded their self-titled debut LP, released it in 1998. And then less than a week before the LP was released, Lisa G left the band and was replaced by drummer Sherry Solinger. I'm gonna spin My Fascination from that debut. So yeah, let's dig Buck.

released their single. They took The Damned, along with The Clash and Johnny Thunders and The Heartbreakers, as openers for their Anarchy tour of the UK, but were kicked off by Pistols manager Malcolm McLaren. They released their debut LP, Damn Damn Damn, in February of 77, which again made them the first British punk rock band to release a full-length album. They went on the road opening for T-Rex on their final tour and broke up after their second LP, Music for Pleasure, in 1977, but then reformed without Brian James and released Machine Gun Etiquette in 79. Let's hear Smash It Up from that third LP. Here's The Damned.

Moore became famous as Dolomite, the uniquely articulate pimp, and made a bunch of movies starring as that character. Dolomite in 1975, and its sequels, The Human Tornado, Disco Godfather, and The Return of Dolomite. But before all that genius nonsense, he spent years trying to make it as an R&B singer. His earliest tracks

kind of jump blues influenced, but soon Rudy was playing rock and roll. It's been said that he's a passable singer, getting by on energy more than skill, but you know what? Sometimes that's the missing element. You really can't teach that. You either got it or you don't. We heard Ring-a-Ling Dong, released on a 7-inch single on Federal Records in 1950-something, and then on a 28 compilation called Hully Gully Fever, which includes radio spots and funny, nasty monologues in between verses. That's Rudy Ray Moore. We're hanging out together here in Little Steven's Underground Garage. I'm Palmyra Zellrin, you know, just poking around through my records. I'm picking some trash pop treasures for you, and I hope you're digging them. Stick around after this program for the American Revolution with Mark Lindsay. He's going to be taking you for a little spin around the country, focusing on the best American music. All right, I got a question. Did you ever go on a treasure hunt? You find something, you don't know what it is, but it doesn't matter because it's so cool. Well, that's what I found in this pile of random doodads. I don't know too much about this cool bubblegum band, Sandwich, except that they may be from Cologne, Germany, and only put out 3 singles as far as I know. This one is super cool, and I want to share it with you. Let's dig the first single, Kooky, released in 1971 on CBS Records. I have it on Pink Boots and Lipstick, Rare Glam and Bubblegum from the 70s, volume 15.

0: It was outrageous, Carm. I'm shocked.
1: What are you going to do? Everyone's entitled to their opinion.
0: Really, though, how dare he? After all you've done for this parish.
1: What are you going to do?
0: Well, I'm going to cut him a new one.

The Hollywood Stars sprung from a brainstorm by producer, songwriter, and idea man Kim Fowley, who decided that in 1973,

Fowley described his concept as a West Coast version of the New York Dolls, and he set out to find the musicians that would fit that bill. The newly assembled band hit the rehearsal studio with Fowley contributing songs along with members of the group. Soon the band was headlining LA's Best Rock East. The label discovered that someone had charged studio time to the band's account without authorization, which led to the Hollywood stars being dropped. The original lineup splintered, but a second edition of the group was able to pick up where the previous lineup left off.

They were an English beat group based in Southend-on-Sea in Essex and first known as the Raiders in 1959 when the members were at secondary school. Or maybe they were one of the first manufactured bands put together for a competition at the Palace Hotel in Southend. The Raiders had Robin Trower and Chris Copping on guitars, Mick Trower on lead vocals, and Gary Nichols on drums. The Paramount's first single was a cover of the Lieber and Stoller song Poison Ivy, which became a minor hit for the band in 64 and led to them appearing on TV shows like Ready, Steady, Go. There were so many changes within the band, including members Gary Brooker, Mick Brownlee, Bob Scott, Diz Derrick, B.J. Wilson, Phil Wayman, Keith Reed, and Matthew Fisher among them. And they eventually morphed into Procol Harum. I'm going to spin Blue Ribbon. This was written by Jackie DeShannon and Sharon Sheely and released in 1965 as a single on Parlophone Records. So yeah, let's dig The Paramount.

0: My poor wife has it except at these times. And if I did not keep her confined...
1: You mean she goes off into the jungle alone?
0: Yes. Even the Misi witch doctors are afraid of her, since they brought her back once with her mouth smeared with blood.
1: Blood? From having killed?
0: Just small animals, I assure you.

We're hanging out together here in Little Steven's Underground Garage. I'm Palmyra Del Ram. Canadian punk rock group from Hamilton, Ontario, Teenage Head, formed in 1974 by Frankie Venom, Gord Lewis, Steve Mahon, and Nick Stipanitz when they were still students at Westdale High School. The band's name is a reference to the Flamin' Groovies 1971 album, Teenage Head, which Gord had seen advertised in a music magazine but didn't hear it, and decided that he, one day, would form a band with that name. In May of 78, they released their first single, Picture My Face, on Epic Records, followed by their self-titled debut a year later, which went gold. The band's performance at the last Pogo concert in December of 78 at the Horseshoe Tavern in Toronto ended in a riot and was shut down by the police. Their breakthrough LP, Frantic City, was released in 1980, making them stars all across Canada. They toured to support the album, including opening the major Heatwave Festival in August and a performance at Toronto's Ontario Place that sparked yet another riot. That incident made the headlines and led Ontario Place to ban rock shows for another bunch of years. We heard The Girl That Radiates That Charm, first released by Arthur Alexander. That's Teenage Head. And hey, speaking of Arthur Alexander, he was an important member of the Muscle Shoals gang in the 60s. Part soul, part gospel, part country, Arthur could not be pigeonholed. He had a few minor hits, but was more known for other respected musicians' versions of his songs, like the Beatles and Stones, Bob Dylan, Ike and Tina Turner, Mink DeVille, the Hollies, both Elvises, Presley and Costello, just to name a few. Arthur left the biz in the 70s after being a little bit disillusioned, moved to Cleveland, and drove a school bus for many years, until he was inducted into the Alabama Hall of Fame in 1990. A whole new generation began discovering his music to Arthur's amazement. Elektra Records enlisted producer Ben Vaughn to persuade Arthur to take part in their American Explorer series, and they recorded a fantastic album, Lonely Just Like Me. They got together with Arthur's old pals, Spooner Oldham, Dan Penn, and Donnie Fritz from their days in Muscle Shoals, and it looked like Arthur was headed for a major comeback when the album was released in 1993. But sadly, Arthur suffered a fatal heart attack just a month later at only age 53. Let's hear Sally Sue Brown. This was recorded at that session. It was originally released in 1960 as his debut single, but I thought it would be kind of interesting to hear something from his final recordings. So yeah, let's dig Arthur Alexander.

The Rots, formed by four West London school pals in early 1978. Singer Malcolm Owen, guitar player Paul Fox, John Jennings on bass, and drummer Dave Ruffy. They mixed raucous punk rock with reggae and ska and pretty much played around the neighborhood at first, but then became one of the most exciting bands to emerge from that scene. They were a powerful force in Britain's Rock Against Racism movement, raising political awareness by organizing events, playing benefit shows and festivals, and they considered their political legacy as vital as their music. Sadly, their career was cut short by the death of their singer in 1980, but the band managed to release six singles and an album in their short lifetime, while the surviving members carried on as Ruts DC. We heard Staring at the Rude Boys. That was today. I'll be back next week with even more from my bottomless trash pit of gems and random doodads. Stay right here for the American Revolution, hosted by Mark Lindsay, to hear the best American music. Yeah, he's going to have some cool stories, and he's always got something fun up his sleeve. If you're looking for even more coolest songs, check out our sister station, Little Steven's Coolest Songs in the World. That's SiriusXM, Channel 721. Thanks, as always, to the Little Steven's Underground Garage headquarters. And I want to leave you with one last gem. Let's take tomorrow's treasure today. Here's Ben Vaughn and Deer Tick. Look what the cat dragged in.

It's time for the American Revolution. And leading the charge, the voice of Paul Revere and the Raiders, Mark Lindsay, here in Little Stephen's Underground Garage. Come along for the ride.

This is Mark Lindsay, and thanks for coming along for the ride today. It's career day here on American Revolution, since I got thinking, with gas prices going through the roof, maybe it's time to get a little side gig to ease the pain at the pump. So, over the next couple of hours, I'll give you some suggestions by playing you my favorite American music that's the perfect inspiration for job hunting. I opened the show with one of the obvious

ideas. Apply to be a rock and roll star. After Roger McGuinn and Chris Hillman had been thumbing through a teen magazine and decided that the music industry was now a place where anybody and his dog could get a record contract, they wrote "So You Want to Be a Rock and Roll Star." It became a number 29 hit for the Byrds in 1967 with Gary Usher producing the band for the first time. I played you a version by the Gripweeds, and it's from their 2012 Speed of Life project. If you're more the stay-at-home type, perhaps creative writing is the job you should investigate. Supposedly, Paul McCartney came up with the idea for Paperback Writer after seeing Ringo reading a book backstage at a Beatles concert. They cut it in April 1966, and the single was, of course, a number one hit in the US of A, as well as nine other countries around the world. And since they're fresh off their appearance at 250, the concert event in New Jersey with Little Steven and the Disciples of Soul, the Weaklings are going to kick off our first set with their cover of that Beatles classic. You can get it on their 2017 Raspberry Park album.

This is American Revolution, and this is Mark Lindsay with another side gig suggestion. And that was the Bob Seger System with Ramblin' Gamblin' Man, the number 17 single and the title track from their 1969 debut album. And on February 15th of that year, Bob and the boys made their national TV debut to promote the song on the show that Paul Revere and I co-hosted, Happening. For those of you who watched the video on the American Revolution Deep Dive page at marklindsay.com, if becoming a professional gambler isn't a good fit for you, how about picking up a few extra coins by growing vegetables or other green stuff? Farmer John was written and first released in 1959 by Don Harris and Dewey Terry as a straightforwardly titled Don and Dewey and Their Band. 5 years later, it was covered by the Premiers, a garage rock band from California, and it took off from there. I've got a version by Doug Somm, the founder of the Sir Douglas Quintet and the Texas Tornadoes, for you next. It was recorded live in Stockholm in 1997 and was finally released in 2012 as his last real Texas blues band Live in Stockholm album.

career day and giving you some side gig ideas to help balance the budget. Being such a dangerous and unhealthy job, working in the coal mine wouldn't be on the top. Despite never having been in a coal mine, Alan Toussaint wrote the song in 1966 and produced a number 8 hit with Lee Dorsey singing it. But I play you the version that Alan cut for himself 5 years later. Our next career idea song was written by Robert Bateman, Brian Holland, and William.

This is Mark Lindsay. You're listening to American Revolution, and this weekend, we're playing songs to give you some out-of-the-box ideas for part-time gigs in case those high gas prices

number one and sold more than 8 million copies worldwide. As I looked around for stats on clown work, I came across a site where someone asked, but actually, there are a few thousand professional clowns in the United States, at least one clown school, and two professional organizations they can join. They have the Clown Code of Ethics, which the aforesaid congressional representatives might want to look into, especially in televised hearings, since it includes rules like, I will conduct myself in a respectful, sensitive, and gentle manner at all times. One career you might want to cross off your job search list is telephone operator. Remember the days when you could actually dial zero and get a human from the phone company to help you reach a particular number? Fortunately for rock and roll history, that still was a thing when Chuck Berry was writing songs, or else we might never have had Memphis, Tennessee. Chuck put it on the B-side of his 1959 Back in the USA 45. The Beatles performed it for their unsuccessful 1962 Decca audition. Johnny Rivers had a number two hit with it in 1964, and the following year, The King put it out on his

This is American Revolution and Mark Lindsay on a weekend where I'm playing songs to give you options on what you might want or not want to consider if you're thinking about embarking on a new career. Written and first cut by Bob Dylan on his 1983 Infidels album, the job of neighborhood bully, even with this potentially lucrative shakedown options, should definitely be on your no list. You heard the latest cover of the song.

song performed by The Sins, and it's just one of 12 tunes picked for Gem Records Celebrates Bob Dylan, the label's latest album and a series of tributes, and coming out on August 21st. On the other end of the career spectrum, public service might be a good option, and you might want to consider being a first responder. To that end, I picked out Police on My Back to open set number 5. It was first released by the British band The Equals in 1967, then by The Clash in 1980, and Green Day's Billy Joe Armstrong cut this cover during the pandemic.

Thanks for hanging out with me, Mark Lindsay, this weekend on American Revolution, where I'm playing tunes about side gigs you might want to explore if you're looking to offset the rising cost of gas this summer. Dragon hunting is a much overlooked option, although admittedly not often found on job hunting sites. Perhaps Monster.com might be the best place to look. In any event, Larry Dunn Fitzgerald and James William Guercio wrote Pitied Be the Dragon Hunter for the Buckinghams, and it appeared on their second Columbia album, 1967's Time and Charges, with Guercio producing. One of the best ways to get hired is to have extensive military training, which comes with its own risks. Eric Burden and his animal compatriots wrote the anti-war song Sky Pilot in 1968, and the song, split into two parts on the 45, charted at number 14. Shortly after that, a Tulsa, Oklahoma band called Marble Frog, spelled P-H-R-O-G-G, cut the tune, and original copies of their only album go for hundreds of dollars right now. Their lead singer and guitarist was Hoppy Niles, who is still out there with an Oklahoma City Led Zeppelin tribute band called Uncle Zepp. Marble Frog was first known as Captain Hook and the Pirates owing to Hoppy's unfortunate accident with a meat grinder as a five-year-old at his father's grocery store, which resulted in him getting a hook as a replacement for his right hand. But it never held him back, as you can hear on Marble Frog's cover of Sky Pilot. He blessed

This is Still American Revolution. I'm still Mark Lindsay. We're still all right here in Little Steven's Underground Garage, and I'm still playing tunes for Career Day. Western Union was founded in 1851, and its very first telegraph message was sent to President Abe Lincoln. I remember getting many telegrams in the 60s and 70s, usually from Columbia Records, back when dialing long distance was an expensive hassle. But the message service was discontinued in 2006, so if you had your hopes pinned on being the message delivery equivalent of a DoorDash driver, I'm sorry to disappoint you. Western Union was the Five Americans' number five hit in 1967, written after the group's guitar player was fooling around and came up with a sound that reminded them of a telegraph transmission. The Fountains of Wayne cut their Welcome Interstate Managers album in 2003, and it's chock full of songs about hard jobs are, shall we say, dead end, and frequently unrewarding. In Hallie's Waitress, the band bemoans the fact that their server checks on them about as infrequently as the comet of the same name comes around. That's every 76 years.

my father, the jockey, he taught me how to ride. My father, the jockey, taught me how to ride. The Johnny walked in the middle, dim side to side.

We're feeling the job hunting vibes. And this is Mark Lindsay. That was Smokey Robinson with Come Spy With Me. Released in 1967 when James Bond, the man from U.N.C.L.E., and even the girl from U.N.C.L.E. were all hot. And everyone thought that being a spy was an exceptionally cool career choice. The song was released as a single and charted regionally, but didn't make it to an album until the Miracles' 1994 35th Anniversary box set collection. Think you still have what it takes to be a spy? Well, you can apply at the CIA career portal, and if you're lucky, you too can be selected to go full cloak and dagger after attending their clandestine service trainee program. Being an activist for social change is also dangerous and doesn't pay as well as working for the CIA, but changing the world is priceless. Dion had a number 4 hit in 1968 with the song recognizing the sacrifices of Abraham Lincoln, John F. Kennedy, Martin Luther King, and Robert F. Kennedy. Written by Dick Holler and produced by Phil Gernhardt, the same team that brought you Snoopy vs. the Red Baron. It sold more than a million copies and became one of Dion's signature songs.

Today's American Revolution Career Day show ended with Dr. Fine from the Raiders' 1970 collage album. The same week that I recorded my ballad, Arizona, I went in the studio and cut Dr. Fine with a couple of other Raiders and Louis Shelton. The song started out in my head as one of those I'm a man, I'm all powerful, I can do anything songs, but when we finished the track and I went in to sing it, some other Mark Lindsay possessed my body and I just took off. When I finished the lead vocal, I don't remember any of the experience except a giant scream at the end. So we knew we either had something very good or very bad. When we played it back, the vocal sounded almost foreign to me, and in a way it almost frightened me, so I think that's why I mixed it so far back in the track. And that's how Dr. Fine began his practice. Thanks for tuning into the show today, and please check out marklindsay.com, where you'll also find a list of all the occupational songs we've played for you, as well as a deeper dive into the music. And while you're checking all that out, keep your fingers off that underground garage dial, because Chris Carter and the whole British Invasion are here, and maybe I inspired them to polish up their resumes just in case that perfect opportunity comes along. I'll be back here next Saturday at 10 a.m. Eastern, but before I head back to the bunker, I want to play you one last tune. In our last song, it was the doctor that was a little crazy, but in Randy Newman's Back on My Feet Again, well, listen closely and I'll let Randy tell the story. It's one of the tracks on his 1974 album, Good Old Boys.

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6: Chris Carter's British

I'm Chris Carter. I'll be your host, disc jockey, and song selector for the next 4 hours. And during those 4 hours, I can 100% guarantee that you'll hear what concert made history this week in 1971. We'll tell you which member of Traffic was born this weekend in 1944, and perhaps a Syd Barrett-related set of songs. And we're going to start with one of our favorite groups here in the Underground Garage and play a song they recorded this week in the groovy year of 1966 at RCA Studios right here in Hollywood, California, that ended up having one of the creepiest 45 picture sleeves ever, but it was still cool, yet kind of creepy.

We'd start the flip side of No Milk Today, the more rockin' side of Peter Noon and his Hermits. And, you know, I'm going to play a song by Paul Revere and the Raiders now. I know they're not British, but I forgot to thank Mark Lindsay when we started the show, so I'm just going to play you Mark singing. And this is a wonderful song, and it kind of sounds like the Rolling Stones, about, you know, a minute in, and then again, another minute in, as we continue keeping cool in little Stephen's underground garage.

We just heard Paul Revere and the Raiders ending a whole set of songs that began with the Rolling Stones, a number they recorded this week here in Hollywood, California, 1966. That being Have You Seen Your Mother Baby, Standing in the Shadow, Keep on Running from the Spencer Davis Group. The Monkees stopped in to sing This Just Doesn't Seem to Be My Day, and yeah, My Reservation's Been Confirmed. The Hermits sounded like the Stones. You know what happens after you hear the Stones in a set of songs. You're going to soon hear the Beatles. And let's see, did they do anything interesting this week in their career? Yes, look at this, 1963, big day. August 3rd is the Beatles played their last ever performance at the Cavern Club in Liverpool. Now check this out. The first gig the Beatles ever played at the Cavern Club, they got £5, right, to play. Guess how much they got for their last performance at the Cavern Club this weekend in 1963, huh? Ready for this? £300. See what happens when you get a good manager?

Well, now, first, good news for housewives. Here's something you'll find an invaluable aid when out shopping. Yes, it's money, the new wonder currency. Why don't you get some today?

0: We just heard from the Kinks, the Wonder Stuff, Nick Lowe, the Moody Blues, the Bay City Rollers, Dave Edmonds, and the Beatles, all singing about money. And yeah, I know, I should be fined for that set. But it sounded good, all those songs, even though it was like a bit of a rookie move to string a whole bunch of money songs together. But we'll move on now, because we're ready to play the number one record this week in England in 1960. That's right, 66 years ago. And I'm going to give you a whole set of pre-Beatles singles that were hits in Great Britain. All right?
1: All right.

were right by her side. Yeah, yeah, yeah, you said, oh, baby, baby, baby, won't you listen to me? Come around and back to me. Okay, Chaz, one more time.

making records at that time. It wasn't quite the same as it was in the 50s, and obviously pre-Beatles. And speaking of the Beatles, we heard Rory Storm and the Hurricanes, friends of the Beatles, two bands that shared Ringo Starr, and Long Tall Sally followed by Crazy Vince Taylor. We also heard a Jack Good production called Chills and Fever from the always cool Jet Harris from 1962. And yeah, we ended with Cliff Richard in the Shadows. Another example of the top shelf programming you've come to know and love here in Little Steven's Underground Garage. And now we're going to visit the summer sounds of the Zombies as we continue on this first weekend of August.

set of songs together with more Beatle engineers that became big time record producers, because we just heard Norman Smith producing Pink Floyd and Ken Scott producing David Bowie, both former Beatle engineers. So here we go, another one produced by Norman Smith. Yeah, not only did he produce Pink Floyd and have his own hit SF Sorrow, kicking off a set of songs all produced by former Beatle engineers.

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0: Fight the good fight, sling your axe. Watch the speaker, lead the packs.

0: We just heard Elvis Costello and the Attractions ending a set of songs all produced by former Beatle engineers, including Jeff Emmerich, who produced Imperial Bedroom, which is where we grabbed that number, The Loved Ones, from, and then an Alan Parsons production, Cockney Rebel, starring Steve Harley. We heard Mr. Soft from former engineer Chris Thomas. We heard Bad Fingers, Just a Chance, from their Warner Brothers release, Wish You Were Here. Just mentioning it wasn't an Apple release. And we started that set with another Norman Smith production from The Pretty Things, from SF Sorrow, She Says Good Morning. And that's going to lead us to a big-time charity concert that took place this week in 1971. And it took place at Madison Square Garden in New York City. And there were two shows, and it was a charity for Bangladesh. And it was put together by George Harrison and Ravi Shankar. And along with George and Ravi, Ringo Starr played some drums. Eric Clapton was there. Guitar player Jesse Ed Davis, all the Bad Finger Boys.
1: The one and only Bob Dylan played kind of solo.
0: Brother Leon Russell played piano with his band, Klaus Voormann. A whole bunch of Derek and the Dominoes, Carl and Jim. And who did I forget? Oh, why, Billy Preston. We're going to play a George Harrison now with Pete Ham of Bad Finger. It's just the two of them singing Here Comes the Sun as we take you back to Madison Square Garden this week in 1971.

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She winked at me and she smiled at me and she said, "Yes, daddy, I understand." 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My baby looked at me with the great big blue bedroom eyes and she said, "Oh, daddy, now where you been all night long? 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

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Yeah. She looked at me and she said, real slow, real soft, real sweet. She said this right here.

See a little Beatles and Stones, but not really Beatles and Stones, as we heard Jumpin' Jack Flash and Young Blood from Brother Leon Russell, and Here Comes the Sun from Brother George Harrison and Pete Ham, both from the Concert for Bangladesh, recorded this week in 1971, August 1st. And during that long Leon Russell number, I checked out the

UK charts just to see what was hot 10 years later after the concert for Bangladesh, August 1st, 1981, and why this was the number one single in England. And it was number one for 4 weeks. And I thought I'd play it for you right now because we don't play it that often. I like doing that decade jumping thing. Here's Shakin' Stevens doing a song, well, you've heard it before.

There you have it, another wide-ranging, varied, and eclectic set of songs here on Chris Carter's British Invasion, starting with the number one record this week in 1981 in the UK. Behind the Green Door, we followed with Georgie Fames in the Meantime, and we followed with a whole bunch of odd and interesting cover songs, including Teenage Kicks, Moon Age Daydream, Heat Wave, and Move It Up, from The Jam, The Who, Milky Edwards, and The Chamberlings, and from Nouvelle Vague. And now, it's time to celebrate the birth of Jim Capaldi.

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Jim, sadly, no longer with us. He was a member of the senior class of British rock and rollers, and we're going to play a couple of songs that he wrote and one that he sings, but not yet. That'll come at the end of this set, and this is perfect for Jim because he may be listening in heaven right now, and why? You'll hear what I'm referring to in just a moment.

0: some cover songs from the Revolver album as we continue trying to keep you cool on this first weekend of August.
1: One, two, three, four. One, two.

0: That's the best.
1: We are gathered here as a dentist. That's good.
2: That's that piano down
3: there. Was that you?
1: I don't know, it sounds like you.
3: It could be me.
0: No, it sounds like you.
1: Sooty.
4: Well, there you have it, ladies and gentlemen, the psychedelic sound of the Beatles, new this week in 1966, 60 years ago. And yes, that was our introduction to psychedelia from John, Paul, George, and Ringo. And right before that, some Revolver cover songs, all following Taxman, which is the first song on side one of Revolver. Again, turning 60 years old this week. And as we do, we like to also check in and see what the Rolling Stones were doing 60 years ago this week, you know, to put things in perspective. And what were the Rolling Stones doing on the week that the Beatles released Revolver? Why, they were in Hollywood, California, recording some songs at RCA Studios. And let's see, what were they recording? One of them we played already, Have You Seen Your Mother, Baby, Standing in the Shadow. And they also recorded My Obsession, Yesterday's Papers, Backstreet Girl, and this number. And this song was not only banned by the BBC, but it was also banned on the Ed Sullivan Show, though they did sing it with a word change or two. But here's the original because, you know, we're rock and roll outlaws here in the Underground Garage.

0: You are switched on and you are tuned in to Chris Carter's British Invasion here every weekend in Little Steven Van Zandt's Underground Garage. And I do believe each and every one of the songs in that set were banned at one time or another. Am I right about that? I think so. Definitely that last one, Desdemona, and that was written by Mark Bolan. And up next, another song banned by the BBC, but not for the reason for the Cherry Cola rendition queued up for you. You know, I should ask my new AI assistant, Prudence Rigby. Oh, Prudence, do we have the Cherry Cola or the Coca-Cola rendition of Lola queued up for our lucky listeners?
1: We're going with the Coca-Cola version this weekend, sir.
0: Ah, good. I was hoping for that one.

There you go. We usually have theme sets, but that was a no theme set. None of those songs really had anything to do with each other, except for there were two songs called The Trip. I guess that kind of was a trippy theme there. Courtesy of Kim Fowley and Donovan Leach, The Kinks. We also heard the Easy Beats, Generation X, and the Molotovs, who ended that set of songs. And now we're going to hear a mid-tempo number from

five songs, and right in the middle, well, more towards the end, it turns into some wild, jazzy beatnik number, and then it just reverts back to the fuzzed-out sound of the original beat. So strap in, because here it comes now, the DC5 on Chris Carter's British Invasion.

Birmingham rock and roll from the late great Ozzy Osbourne on the LV from Volume 4. That was Tomorrow's Dream. And what was that, five in a row from bands from Birmingham, England? We didn't play the Electric Light Orchestra, though we did hear Jeff Lynne sing a Beatles song with The Move. And this next band I'm going to play you are from right here in Los Angeles. And about 1 minute and, I don't know, 40 seconds into this song, they sound very much like the Electric Light Orchestra. So it's okay that I didn't play them. We'll follow the Cream with some more Cream, and then maybe even more Cream. Because, you know, we all need someone to, well, you know.

And the reason that I can't tell you the title of that one is I can't pronounce it. It's Swulab Sularub. Oh, forget it. SWLABR.

0: Ah, there you go, a little ice cream to cool you off on this first weekend of August 2026. And yes, we just heard two Australian bands to end the show, Ice Cream Hands and You Oh My, who gave us The Cream and The Croc. We heard the British Cream live at the BBC, and the American Cream gave us a Napier Digby Now sound of Liverpool's Beatles. Catch me Monday through Friday mornings as I serve up breakfast with the Beatles at 8 a.m. sharp East Coast time on the Beatles Channel, a perfect place to serve breakfast with the Beatles. And with that said, I'd like to thank little Steven Van Zandt for having me every weekend in his underground garage. And I also want to thank Felix Unger, who said these immortal words, "Never overstay your welcome, or you'll never be welcome to stay over." I'm Chris Carter, and you stay cool now.
1: Class dismissed. You may go.

Yeah, baby. Little Steven back with you. Chess Records was one of the most... there where they met Muddy Waters. Leonard bought a piece of Aristocrat Records. He got his brother Phil involved to do the business. And he became the record producer, immediately having some success with Muddy Waters. So much so that they bought out the other owners of Aristocrat and changed the name to Chess. The second important artist they got was a gift from Sam Phillips in Memphis, who hadn't yet started Sun Records. He was recording another wild blues guy named Howlin' Wolf. And from there, they built the most extraordinary roster. Only Motown and Atlantic rivaled them, really. And it would be mostly their artists that would make it across the ocean to England and very much influence the entire

On the seventh day, on the seventh month, the seventh doctor said he was born for good luck, and that you see.

So Dave Dexter at Capitol Records passes on Please Please Me, and intermediary Paul Marshall offers it to Atlantic. Too derivative, says Jerry Wexler. So Marshall goes back to a small label known mostly for its black artists called VJ. V for Vivian Carter and J for Jimmy Bracken, husband and wife owners of a record shop in Gary, Indiana. They were doing well with Jimmy Reed, Staple Singers, John Lee Hooker, Spaniels, The Dells, Jerry Butler, and lately they had taken a chance and signed a white group, The Four Seasons. Had three number one hits in a row with them, and Paul Marshall had sold them an Englishman named Frank by Johnny Mercer. So VJ signs the Beatles to a 5-year deal. They skip Love Me Do and put out Please Please Me and From Me to You, and nothing happened, so they forgot all about it. They would have released the Beatles' first album, which they had retitled Introducing the Beatles, in summer of 63, but they began having financial problems due to President Ewart Abner's gambling habit. So somebody at VJ sees the Capitol press release on I Want to Hold Your Hand and the upcoming Sullivan shows and all that, and says, hey, don't we have an album by these guys? They realize they do, and they rush it out January 10th, 1964, 10 days before Capitol gets Meet the Beatles out. But Capitol serves an injunction and wins. Ultimately, in the settlement, VJ will get to release Introducing the Beatles, but they had lost the rights to all future recordings by not paying the royalties owed before the contract deadline. They lost a 10% royalty rate on all Beatle records through 1968 because of a non-payment of $859.

The Minus Five, The Goons, and plenty of friends of the Fleshtones. 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

be seen by many, but those who saw them were very impressed by her. She began going with a painter from Cambridge named Bob Newworth, who would become Bob Dylan's right-hand man. Dylan, Newworth, and Dylan's manager, Albert Grossman, told her to leave Andy Warhol and start a real career in film, because the Warhol and Dylan camps hated each other. And eventually, Dylan would win the battle. She had a crush on him, and Grossman supposedly promised her a film where they both would co-star. And Andy Warhol would become the Napoleon in rags in Like a Rolling Stone, as that record gave birth to a whole new art form called rock, introducing beat poetry and personal expression for the first time to pop music. The film would never happen, and she would try modeling for a while with Vogue magazine, but her drug use worsened. In 1970, she would shoot her last movie, Chow Manhattan, and in it she would film a scene receiving shock treatments. A few months later, she would receive real shock treatments in the same clinic they used to film the movie, and would die of an accidental barbiturate overdose at the age of 28. Her black tights and shirts with tails would define the look of the 60s underground hip chick, and her intelligence and sexual radiance would inspire a brilliant poet's best work, as well as inspiring a few other very cool things.

Mary Ann Faithful really was discovered by Andrew Oldham at a party. She really was the daughter of an Austrian baroness. She really was part of the von Sacher-Masoch family, which included Leopold, the author of the 19th century Venus in Furs, which gave birth to the term masochism because of its graphic description of the pleasures which can be derived from

0: Guy like that, loose cannon. He'll be leaving your house, he'll pull a Jack Ruby on you.
1: We're gonna have to punch this soul.
0: Frankly, I was a little surprised.
1: Are you gonna start on me now? Huh? He disrespected the Bing.
0: So? He's barred from the place.
1: He bashed that poor girl's brains in.
0: I hear you. I know. It was a tragedy. The fact is, though, she was not related to you by blood or marriage. She was not your gumad. Ralphie's a made guy, Tone. All things considered, he's got a legitimate beef. Make him disappear or make nice. You only got two choices.

Yeah, baby, yeah. Little Steven's here. Take me to the beach on your Sirius app. You know, listen in the car, on the golf course. There is no escape. Let's play a group you may not know. This is the original Byrds from England. B-I-R-D-S. Ronnie Wood's first group. And he was the guitar player in the group. We didn't meet Ronnie, the guitar player, till he joined the Faces. We thought he was a bass player with the Jeff Beck group, but he was an amazing guitar player at a very early age. I'm talking 15, 16 years old when this group started. Let's play something from

0: Everybody agrees there is grave danger. The question remains, what can we do to protect ourselves? What measures can we take to neutralize this menace from another world? Destroy it? Of course, but how? And if we do destroy it, what do we face in retaliation?
1: It's George, would you turn that radio off? I'm trying to concentrate.
2: Why doesn't the government do something? That's what I'd like to know.
3: What can they do? They're only people, just like us.
2: People my foot. They're Democrats.

This is Bob Dylan from Chronicles. I suppose what I was looking for was what I read about in On the Road. Looking for the great city. Looking for the speed, the sound of it.

lot of shelves to clean, boxes to stack. I wasn't going to pin my hopes on that. Creatively, you couldn't do much with it. I had already landed in a parallel universe, a culture with outlaw women, super thugs, demon lovers, and gospel truths. Streets and valleys, rich, peaty swamps with landowners and oil men. Stag of Lees, Pretty Polly's, and John Henry's. An invisible world that towered overhead with walls of gleaming corridors. It was all there and it was all clear, ideal and God-fearing. But you had to go find it. It didn't come served on a paper plate. Folk music was a reality of a more brilliant dimension. Individuals so much as archetypes, vividly drawn archetypes of humanity, metaphysical in shape, each rugged soul filled with natural knowing and inner wisdom, each demanding a degree of respect. I could believe in the full spectrum of it and sing about it. It was so real, so much more true to life than life itself. It was life magnified. Folk music was all I needed to exist. Trouble was, there wasn't enough of it. It was out of date, had no proper connection to the actualities, the trends of the time. It was a huge story, but hard to come across. Once I slipped in beyond the fringes, it was like my six-string guitar became a crystal magic wand, and I could move things like never before. I had no other cares or interests besides folk music. I scheduled my life around it. I had little in common with anyone not like-minded. Bob Dylan, Chronicles, Volume 1. This is Little Steven. You're in the Underground Garage.

The 16-year-old John Lennon arrived in the back of a pickup truck, acoustic guitar in hand. He played the Del Vikings' Come Go With Me, singing All the Wrong Words, among other songs, which amused a 15-year-old Paul McCartney in the audience, who was introduced to him by a mutual friend at the break. McCartney picks up a guitar, turns it upside down, since he was left-handed, and teaches the band Eddie Cochran's 20 Flight Rock, and then recites all the correct words to Come Go With Me. This obviously got John Lennon's attention, and after either a few days or a few weeks of deliberation, depending on who you talk to, and that deliberation being, do I want as strong a personality and talent as I am in the group? Obviously, he answered himself yes.

0: classical masks of tragedy and comedy superimposed upon each other, through which the poet speaks simultaneously, make his weak tragic comedies follow after. That is Lawrence Ferlinghetti. I am Little Steven, and you are in the Underground Garage.
1: Ladies and gentlemen, Smokey and Steven.

a second to reflect. Why, he asked himself, would someone launch 5 missiles at us? That wouldn't destroy us, as the United States has thousands of missiles ready to go. His second thought was, should I be the guy that ends the world? I don't think so, he decides. So he reports a malfunction and silently, quietly prays that he's correct. But he figures, if he's wrong, it's over anyway, so who cares? The high command come rushing in and order the whole system checked out, and they find dozens of major problems, any one of which potentially ending the world at any given moment. Thank you, Stan. Nostrovia, baby.

who chained themselves to subways for the endless ride from Battery to Holy Bronx on Benzedrine until the noise of wheels and children brought them down shuddering, mouth racked and battered, reek of brain all drained of brilliance in the drear light of Zoo, who sank all night in submarine light of Bickford's, floated out and sat for the stale beer afternoon in desolate Fugazi's, listening to the crack of

Beginning with Ziggy Stardust, David Bowie would have 4 top 10 albums and 8 top 10 singles in the UK charts in an 18-month period, 72-73. He chose to use this success to help out some friends and heroes of his, producing Lou Reed's breakthrough album Transformer, and 2 albums at least for Iggy Pop, and even threw a hit to Mott the Hoople. On stage, Ziggy was becoming increasingly and exhaustingly theatrical, so he retired him July 3, 1973 at Hammersmith Odeon. And from then on, Bowie would change his persona and music often, moving from the hard-edge rock of Diamond Dogs, with its exquisite and perfect Rebel Rebel, to what he called the plastic soul of Young Americans and the John Lennon co-written Fame, to the cocaine-riddled character known as the Thin, and record his trilogy that would include The Magnificent Heroes, among other things. Then a big hit with Queen, with his co-written Under Pressure, and finally, for America anyway, his commercial blockbuster, Let's Dance in 83. Naturally, his theatricality on the rock stage would lead to films and plays, and he excelled in everything he tried. My favorite was his vampire role in The Hunger. He should have definitely been Lestat, don't you think? Anne Rice, what were you thinking?

David Edward Such, born November 10th, 1940 in Kilburn, UK. His fate was sealed in 1956 when he experienced an epiphany while watching a performance by Screamin' Jay Hawkins, the first truly over-the-top wild man of rock, coming out of a casket, smoking skull in hand, and sang, "I Put a Spell on You," and put a spell indeed he did on little David, who would legally change his name to Screaming Lord Such, 3rd Earl of Harrow, having no connection whatsoever to the royal family or any rights to the title. His biggest rock and roll hit would be Jack the Ripper, and he would indeed rip off Screamin' Jay Hawkins' entire act. His early records would be produced by Joe Meek. Now there's a marriage made in Bellevue. And his early band, Screaming Lord Such and the Savages, would turn into Screaming Lord Such and his heavy friends when he got Jeff Beck, Jimmy Page, Noel Redding, Nicky Hopkins, Keith Moon, and others to play for Hannigan's. He first ran for Parliament in 1963 as the leader of the National Teenage Party for the seat vacated by the resignation of one John Profumo, and would continue running until he checked out in 1999 as the leader of the official Monster Raving Loony Party, always

Five Naked Women to protest the shortage of rock music on the BBC, and ran briefly as the leader of the Go to Blazes party with his dog Spludge as his running mate, emboldened by the success of Ronald Reagan. In April of 1987, the Monster Raving Loony Party won its first seat. Alan Hope, who held the Loony Party conferences in his pub, won a parish seat in Devon. The great majority of the political candidates Screaming Lord Sutch opposed welcomed his combination of common sense and comedy, Margaret Thatcher being one of the exceptions. He considered changing his name to Mrs. Thatcher just to irritate her, but thought it might get confusing when he ran against her. "Thatcherism will come and go," Sutch said, "but Loonyism will live forever."

0: limite, c'est j'en aime.
1: That is where you and I are going to spend the rest of our lives. Can your heart stand the shocking facts?
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1: Holy mackerel.
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6: It's because of men like you that all must be destroyed. Headstrong, violent,